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0: Traído a ustedes por City Kia Greater Orlando, unidos a la celebración de la herencia hispana.
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3: I'm Beth Perrell. The Orlando Regional History Center and the Wells Built Museum have a new partnership to tell us about, and with me is Azela Santana, who is with the Orange County Regional History Center as the executive director. I know you're also the executive director of
4: the Historical Society of Central Florida.
3: Excellent.
4: As well.
3: Mm-hmm. And with us also, Elizabeth Grace, who is on the board of directors at the Wells Built Museum, but more so, you are on the board of directors of PAST. Tell us what that is.
5: So PAST is the nonprofit that owns and operates the Wells Built Museum of African American History and Culture. PAST is the Association to Preserve African American Society, History, and Tradition. And our greatest effort lies in the operation of the Wells Built Museum.
3: Very good. Now, we are going to talk about this partnership and new grant you have and the exciting work that will follow. But first, let's give a little thumbnail description of the two organizations. Would you start with the Wells Built, please?
5: Absolutely. We are an African American history museum right here in Central Florida. And our goal is to educate and celebrate the people and contributions that are not as widely studied or celebrated. So we are on South Street at 511 West South Street, and we're happy to be part of the community.
3: When people go inside the museum, give us a little sense of what they'll encounter.
5: Well, I think the main thing, or one of the main things, is the building itself. The museum is housed in what is formerly the Wells Built Hotel, which was built, owned, and operated by Dr. William Monroe Wells. And the building we are in is over 100 years old. And so I think just walking through the doors, you are already entering a physical experience. You are interacting with our largest artifact, the building. And at a time when African Americans could not get lodging at other hotels, the Wells Built Hotel was that place for people, for Black travelers, visitors to be able to have hotel lodging.
3: Now, we're talking about just average people trying to find lodging, but certainly a lot of celebrities and stars made their way to that hotel.
5: Yeah, I think even by default, because they could not go anywhere else. At that time, obviously, we're talking times of segregation. The hotel opened in the late 1920s. So certainly times of deep segregation. And so if you were an African-American traveling or coming to the Orlando area, you had to stay in the African-American, the Black area of town. And at the time, again, there was only one hotel, and that was the Wells Built. So, yes, you had regular travelers, but you also had notable guests like Thurgood Marshall or Ray Charles or Roy Campanella. So lots of notable guests in addition to other not as well-known visitors.
3: This may seem like a simplistic question, but we live in the era of we're going somewhere to stay.
5: Mm-hmm.
3: We look it up online and boom, there we make our reservation.
5: Yeah.
3: In the 1920s, these folks wanted to come. How did they even learn about that one place?
5: Yeah, absolutely. And so that brings us to the Negro Motorist Guide, the Green Book, which was originally started by Victor Hugo Green, who was a post worker in New York. And as he was going about his postal route, African-American man, he would make note of the businesses that welcomed Black patrons, black customers. And so then he started a network of postal workers who would make those same notes in the different geographies, and they were compiled into the Green Book. And the Wells Built Hotel was listed in the Green Book for several years, up until the late 1950s. And so that's how you would find, as a black traveler, places to go where you could get a particular good or service. And I often kind of remind people of the importance, because of the times, if you as an African American ended up in a venue where you were not welcome, there were laws that supported you not being there. So if harm came to you, then it would be, quote unquote, your fault because you were in the wrong place. So not only if you're unfamiliar with an area, you want to know where to go to get the cheeseburger, but you also want to know where you can be safe. You want to know where you can travel with your family. You want to know where you can lay your head and not come to harm.
3: You know, when you think about, say, a baseball team.
5: Yeah.
3: Would that mean some of the players would need to stay at Wells Built?
5: If it was an integrated team, absolutely. If there were black players on the team and it was times of segregation, then yes, some of them would have to stay at the Wells Built or at a family member or a friend of family or the family of a friend. You had to get a little bit more creative with your lodging. And that is precisely why Dr. Wells saw the need for a hotel, because there were no other options. And so, yeah, sometimes teams were separated. And, you know, even as a black entertainer, though you could entertain in front of an audience of white people, you could not stay even sometimes in the same place that you performed. And so that's why the Green Book was necessary, and that's why the Wells Built Hotel was necessary.
3: Tell us a little bit more about Wells Built's years as a hotel. When did it become a museum?
5: It became a museum in 2001. So the property had fallen into disrepair and was actually scheduled to be demolished. But the founder of the museum, my mother, Geraldine Thompson, found the property and went about the process of preserving it, getting it listed on the National Registry of Historic Places, also the Florida designation of historic, the historic registry, and City of Orlando recognizes it as an historic place. And so there were a lot of course, renovations and retrofit to make it usable as a museum, and then, of course, to bring it up to today's standards so that we could welcome visitors.
3: Now, I'm going to put you on pause, Elizabeth.
5: Sure.
3: Azella, let's pop in and familiarize everyone with the Orange County Regional History Center and what people can see there and your overall mission.
4: Yeah, of course. So the Orange County Regional History Center actually has long roots. It was actually originally established in 1942 and was started through a Pioneer Times exhibition. So the community got together, wanted to highlight the history of their community. And ever since then, it was really an opportunity to really through community donations to build a collection to what it is today. The History Center is actually located in the heart of downtown Orlando, right next to the Orlando Public Library off of Magnolia and Washington. And what's really great about it is that because it's so central, it does house a significant collection of Central Florida history. Not very many people, although it bears Orange County. We represent seven counties. So Orange County, as well as the counties that touch Orange County. And what's fantastic about that is that it represents all communities. And so we have over 35,000 objects in the collection. In addition to that, we have a significant repository of oral histories, of which many community leaders, individuals who want to share their story are collected and shared so that way it can be listened to by generations down the road. And as part of the mission of the Orange County Regional History Center, the nonprofit extension of that is the Historical Society of Central Florida. And that was established in 1971. So it has early roots. Originally, a few years before it opened in the former Orlando Lock Haven Park location. And so the mission of the Historical Society is very similar to the Wells Belt, where, you know, it's really preserving the history of the community and making sure that as a steward of that collection, that it's there for multiple generations. And with the History Center, the goal is really to be a community museum, to be a resource, to be an organization that allows the community to learn more about their own history, but also to learn about the community that they live in. You know, we have folks from all walks of life that come in. We have educators, students, we have, you know, realtors, you know, business owners, people who want to learn more about their environment, about the city that they live in, to be able to research that and also be able to learn from it and actually grow from that collection. So,
3: yeah, so many things are swirling in my mind, yes, as you said, that related mm-hmm. to the Wells Belt. I mean, mm-hmm. The idea of, well, how did people live day to day? Hearing those oral histories is going to make that
4: more apparent. Absolutely. And I think what really is phenomenal about having a collection is, you know, it moves beyond the tangible object. You know, we have photographs, we have ephemera, we have documents that highlight these specific facts of our Central Florida history. But what really comes to light is having oral histories or having these moments of time that are documented that really bring life to what life was like even 20 years ago or even 100 years ago. And I think, you know, our job as a museum is to be able to share that information out. So that way folks of all, you know, demographics can really learn about it, but also be able to create, you know, to be able to show that, you know, although this may have happened several years ago or a decade ago or whatever time frame that they're learning about, that there's a way to connect with that on a personal level. And I think that's what we love, you know, with our staff at the History Center is being able to see all these different groups come in. We are five floors and we are in a former courthouse. So the courthouse was, as the city was growing, the courthouse eventually was too small for the city of Orlando. And so the courthouse that we know of today on Orange Avenue in early 2000s was really thinking of like, well, what are we going to be doing with this building? And, you know, this is a beautiful reflection of the growth of our community. And it was a really great opportunity to move the History Center from the former Lock Haven location to downtown Orlando and really bring the history of Orlando to life and of Central Florida to life. And so the collections and exhibits that you see at the History Center go all the way from early pioneer days to the Seminole communities that lived in Central Florida to the Florida's flora and fauna that you can find even today, all the way through early transportation, steamboats, transportation, early tourism. You know, as we know, Central Florida tourists came in through because of the springs, you know, and what did that look like to be able to highlight that we are, you know, more than just what people perceive Orlando as Disney, but really thinking about the depth of our community in terms of, you know, how did the Orlandonians live in Central Florida? How has it evolved over the last 100 years, and where are we today? And that the community is part of that living history, that we're constantly making history day in, day out. And how can we help present that so that way as it's collected and as it's preserved, that we'll be able to share that for future generations.
3: Very interesting. Yeah. And that mm-hmm. begs the question then, what brings your two missions together? How did this grant come about? Who wants to tackle that first?
4: Oh, my gosh. I mean, so I can start off because Elizabeth and I started my role at the History Center. It'll be 2 years in December. And we had a mutual friend that said, hey, like, I know Elizabeth. You haven't met her yet. You know, she's a family friend, but also someone who is doing some really great things, not only with the Urban League, but also, of course, with her mom's legacy with the Wells Belt Museum. And I have always loved the Wells Belt Museum and the mission that they do. And I was like, yes, let's connect. And I think from there, it really, like, we met. We're both parents, and we really believe in the mission and the value of the work that we do with our institutions. And it was pretty much like, as soon as the first day we met, it was like it was a connection made in heaven, you know, and we thought, like, how can we work more together? Mm-hmm. And one of the things that I want to preface is that the History Center has been a long partner with the Wells Built. You know, we have worked together where, you know, if anyone purchases admission to the Wells Built Museum, they automatically get admission to the History Center and vice versa, right? But I think we really wanted to find a way to make a stronger connection. What is something that we can build that really builds not only on the mission of both of our organizations, but also to preserve the amazing collection that the Wells Built Museum has? And how can the History Center be a resource for that?
5: Yeah, I absolutely. Our missions are similar, mm-hmm. to make knowledge and information about our rich, deep community available to as many people that want it as possible. And very much like what Azella was saying, I am also the president and CEO of the Central Florida Urban League. I started that in January of 25. Azella started her role in December. So we got together over coffee and we were just talking about, number one, being in these new roles. Number two, you know, being parents to young kids. And then also stewarding our organizations in the best way possible. Certainly, the mission became extraordinarily more crucial for me with the passing of my mom in February of 25. It became, you know, there's that old African proverb that says, when an elder dies, a library burns to the ground. And we don't want to lose this information. We want to make sure that it is available and accessible even beyond our tenure. Whether it be our tenure in our positions or even just our tenure here, we want to make sure that the information lives on and is accessible to everyone. And so that is really what kind of began that conversation about how is it that we can work together to ensure the accessibility and availability of our holdings and make it, you know, available to the greater community.
3: You know, I'm sure anyone listening right now can relate to what you just described. You know, just on a family level, we can appreciate that. You're talking about the family of all of us in Central Florida.
5: Yeah. And we are all family. There are commonalities that exist between us, which kind of is exemplified by, you know, Azella and I becoming fast friends. We sat down because there were so many commonalities. It was, oh my gosh, yes, we're gonna work together. We don't know how, don't know what we're gonna do yet, but we are gonna work together. There's so much more that draws us together than I believe that separates us. And I think we have to lean into those things that we have in common. And wanting to understand the community in which you live, wanting to be a part of that, I think is a commonality. You want to belong. And in order to do that, you want to know what happened. What happened here? And who did this? And who broke that barrier? And who contributed this? And, you know, why are these names named? Who is John Young? Who is, you know, all of those things. And these are things that you can learn at our organizations.
3: Tell me about the grant itself and how does it provide you the resources to do the work you now will do with those documents and other things?
4: Yeah, absolutely. You know, we had a supporter at the History Center who has always been a great partner for our organization. And as we were thinking of the partnership with the Wells Built Museum, we felt this is not only in alignment with that the grantor that's funded it, but also in regards to our mission. And, you know, when Elizabeth and I started talking and walking through how can we work together, you know, we both knew what the needs were and we both knew what our teams are able to do and, like, how can that align with both of our missions. And, you know, one of the things that I love about the Wells Built is they have this beautiful collection, but also there is also, like, how can we preserve that? How can we make it accessible? How can we work together so that way when you do have the community and researchers who want to learn more about the history that's in that collection to make it accessible as possible. And at the History Center, we have a phenomenal collections team. You know, we have experts, we have archivists, we have historians who are willing and able to be able to help guide and really look at the best practices for and doing it the right way and preserving this collection so that way it can survive for multiple generations, hopefully, right? And so when we initially talked, it's like, okay, well, we have a vendor who we think this is a really great opportunity to approach them. And they were all ears. And I think, you know, when we are working with someone in an organization that is as passionate about the work that we do as we are, then, you know, it's a match made in heaven. You know, it's something that, you know, they truly understand the mission. They know it's beyond it's beyond the partnership, but it goes beyond for really bringing a community together. And so when we initially talked, we thought about, okay, so how can we bring our resources together to really think collectively about what are the needs for the Wells Built Museum? How large is the collection? What's in the collection? You know, I think that's really what it came down to, is like really doing, like going, digging deep, you know, doing site visits, you know, working with our collections team, working with Elizabeth to really highlight the amount of information that's in the collection that needs to be cataloged, that needs to be discovered still, right? And so we were able to work together and craft this. And this is like a 1 year in the making. This is not mm-hmm. something that happened overnight. You know, it was a lot of conversations, not only with the funder and not knowing whether it would be funded, right? You know, thinking that this is something that we know is a wonderful partnership. And even if this wasn't the right funder, then we would find another funder that would truly believe in the mission. And I think for us, I was really thrilled to be able to work with Elizabeth on this, because, you know, it's not easy, you know, drafting a proposal together, as we know, in the nonprofit world, granting, writing proposals is never easy. You know, there's a lot of parties involved, and it's a lot of numbers, you know, that you're trying to, you know, calculate, like, is this feasible? Is this sustainable? Do we have the resources? Do we have the right people? Right. And so, you know, a year in the making, and it's just been really beautiful to be able to see that come to fruition and working with Elizabeth on this.
3: So am I understanding that in that year of you mm-hmm. kind of looking at what needs to be cataloged, et cetera, mm-hmm. it was both to discover if something needed to be conserved, maybe paper falling apart kind of stuff needs to be preserved, and then secondarily, how could you maybe digitize it or otherwise mm-hmm. make the information available? Was it both
4: yeah,
3: of those
4: it's
3: things?
4: It's actually both. The first phase is really looking at identifying what is in the collection. What types of information is it? Is it documents? Is it paperwork, photographs? Is it magazine covers, things like that? And so the way it's normally assessed is like, what are the high risk items first? Like, what are the items that we need to really document now, get it cataloged, so that way we can make sure that it's in a condition where it's protected, and that it'll reduce any further damage potentially to the item. And I think with our collections team, you know, a lot of the site visits was really trying to make assessments and pulling together where the locations are of the items throughout the building, you know, identifying, you know, the high risk items, but also identifying what is the phased approach of us trying to document it. And really the first year of this partnership is solely just doing discovery work, getting this organized in a spreadsheet so that way we know exactly where things are, what they reflect, you know, numbers of items. It's really just getting a catalog. And I know with Elizabeth, she's been working with our collections assistant who's overseeing that on site. And what's great about it is that, you know, she's day in and day out at the Wells Built Museum, really experiencing this collection firsthand. And I would love for Elizabeth to share a little bit about that experience working with Kylie, because, you know, it's been amazing to be able to see, like, all the things that she's discovering. She says it's like, it's so much fun to be able to discover things that have never seen the light of day, probably have been in a file cabinet, right? And seeing things that, you know, that the community has never been able to see before.
3: Okay, so I do want to hear you say this, yes, Elizabeth, because while she was talking, while Azella was talking, I'm like, I want the juicy stuff. Just as examples, but yeah, let's hear about your experience.
5: Yeah, I think, so my mom was an historian, like just detailed research, mm-hmm. but a lot of it was in her memory. You could ask, she had the best memory, and you could ask her something from 20, 30 years ago. And she's like, oh, yeah, at 4 o'clock, it was blah, blah, blah. I'm not blessed in that way. I need to see it. And so, Kylie, and first of all, let me say, the perfect person to be leading the work on site. She is so enthusiastic. She is so understanding of what it is that she is interacting with. And then she goes and she does additional research and those kind of things. And so we're doing, much to Azella's point, kind of an inventory. What do we have? We have so many amazing things. What do we have? And what is most at risk? And what are the recommendations for those things? And so the multiphasic approach really is the only way we can undertake this work, because you can't do everything all at once, contrary to what people may tell you. You can't do it all at once. And so we're kind of entering into this multiphasic approach. I think some of the things, Kylie called me and she was like, there was a cardboard box. She's like, well, what is it? What is this cardboard box? It's actually evidence from the Groveland 4 appeal trial, like physical evidence. There's cement castings of the footprints and clothing and things that were collected.
3: And you didn't know you had it.
5: Yes, yes, yes.
3: Yes, you did.
5: Yes,
3: okay.
5: We did.
3: Nobody had pawed through it.
5: Correct.
3: And looked at the
5: details. Correct. Okay. Right. So that to me is incredibly interesting, particularly now that the Florida legislature has given or approved $4 million compensation for the families of those four men who were wrongfully convicted. So that is one thing that was incredibly interesting. There is materials from Ocoee from the Ocoee massacre, not the Ocoee from like today. And so those are things that are interesting. But there's also information about some very notable firsts. I was talking with Azella, and I was just saying in this past year or two, we've lost so many amazing Central Floridians. Mm-hmm. And I won't name them because I'll get in trouble for not saying someone's name. But we have lost some really, really very significant people who have made wonderful contributions. And we have information on those people and on some of those contributions that they made. And I think, you know, that is what I'm most proud of, is that there are people who helped shape this community. And you want to be able to find out information about who those people were and what they did and how it's impacting our lives even today.
3: So moving forward, you've found the stuff, you took the year and identified things, you got the grant. What is the, you know, what are the milestones moving forward in doing this work?
4: Well, I know with Elizabeth and I, we know this is a project that's always going to continue growing. I think with every museum institution, cataloging and digitizing a collection is a never-ending job, right? There's so many items that are constantly being added. And so our goal is really to hopefully extend that partnership to be able to go to the next phase where it can actually start digitizing it, cataloging it, so that way it's in a system that could also be researched and it could be searchable. Right now it's on an Excel spreadsheet, you know, where we're able to identify, the goal is to identify every single object within the first year, you know, but at the same time, it's like the next step is really like, how can we, you know, take this from paper to online where the community can actually access the information, that they can actually see it. So that way they are able to include that as part of the research and mm-hmm. hopefully grow the information that's out there and hopefully be a catalyst for future historians that are researching the communities that, you know, that are represented in the collection. And so for us, we hope this will continue on. I know that Elizabeth and I are definitely thankful of the partnership. Mm-hmm. And we have a really great funder, and I don't know, I think we could could probably say the foundation. So the Haddock Foundation, has been a supporter of the History Center in the past, and actually had supported some projects that we worked for prior. And they have been a phenomenal partner in this partnership for Elizabeth and I, and truly understand the mission. Understand what the needs are, what the mission is about, so that way we can actually grow this further and hopefully be able to bring this out into the community. And I think the ending goal is that the Wells Built will have a searchable collection mm-hmm. that the community can enjoy. And I know that, Elizabeth is going through a lot of transition right now with the Wells Built. You've got renovations mm-hmm. and at some point being able to really, have this on display. And, I certainly see with the both of us having collaborative exhibitions between the both institutions yeah. to be able to highlight that collection.
3: Thanks to my guests, Elizabeth Grace with the Wells Built Museum, Azella Santana with the Orange County Regional History Center. I'm Beth Perrell.
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3: 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Trade what's next. 18 plus only. Restrictions and eligibility requirements apply. 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Kalshi products are not available in all jurisdictions. 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